0: dependent on any political influence.
1: So the point is of this strike, so the kwestie van deze staking is dat het kijk- en luistergeld door de Babiš-regering is afgeschaft.
2: Ja, want dat is nogal speciaal, hè, Frits. 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Ze betalen voor hun tv en hun radio's.
1: Ik betaal dat dus ook. Hè. Dat is wel verplicht. Ik betaal dat ook. Er is een apart bedrag maandelijks voor radio en voor tv. Je krijgt dus twee aparte QR-codes. En je kunt daar maandelijks mee betalen. Just explaining how the Poplatky work in order to pay the radio.
3: Yeah, so not only radio but also TV. There is presumption that everybody who owns any TV set or a mobile phone can listen and can watch TV and radio, so is obliged to pay small abonnement. It's like two coffees per month. And right. So from this abonnement we are financed. We can have just 1% of our time of advertisement, but abonnement is the main source of our income. And so now people are paying us, and we don't want that we are paid by state, by any government, and any government has influence on us.
2: So you have your independence then.
1: Yeah. You consider this what they call, we call it kijk- en luistergeld, omroepbijdrage. You call it Poplatky. So it's paid by the listeners and the viewers. And now Babiš changed the system, and radio and TV is financed from the government's budget.
3: Not yet. But there is idea, and there is already approved plan by government that the system will be changed, and we will be financed from state budget, and we will get less than we have now. So we would be on the level from 2008, when the prices were lower, where energies were cheaper, and so it would have impact on our work, and there could come some layouts and layoffs. And
1: we're talking about 150 people, the radio alone.
3: Yeah, maybe more, because we don't know how difficult it will be with a small amount of money, and maybe we will have to cancel some programs, maybe some stations, and we have a lot of them, and some of them we must keep on. Like the regional stations. So really it's a big uncertainty for us, and we don't want to change this system because we consider the abonnement system still good and working.
1: Yeah, and also some kind of guarantee for your independence.
3: It is big guarantee, because we are responsible to our listeners. We are not responsible to any politician. And if we are financed from state budget, so really it can happen that they would have tool of an influence or pressure on us. So today, really, our listeners are our masters, and we are responsible just to them because they paid us.
1: Yeah. But it's funny because also in Belgium, but also in Holland, there used to be this kijk- en luistergeld, this Poplatky, but it's also changed, and both broadcasting. The public broadcasters are also financed by the state budget.
3: Fine. So maybe in your country it's working, but maybe you have some guarantees that...
1: No, it is not working, they say in the city.
4: No. They cut the budget
1: they're cutting the budget.
3: Yeah. I believe that maybe in your country, which is older democracy or experienced democracy, it can work. If it's not working yet, there is something wrong, of course. Generally, I think it's not good way how to finance public media. But in our country, we are still young democracy, we can say. So we don't believe that if there are no guarantees that we will stay independent, so the politicians won't attempt to have some influence on us and won't dictate what we should and what we shouldn't.
2: This is not the first time. This is not the first time you are.
1: But he cannot hear your question.
2: Ik zal het aan jou zeggen, Fred. 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
1: 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But, Pavel, do you have the impression that public media are under pressure all over Europe, like Wilders in Holland, wants to abolish the public media? He calls them some kind of leftist nest, some leftist conspiracy. There are problems. There were problems in Hungary. There used to be problems in Poland. There are problems in Slovakia and so on.
3: Yeah, not only in these countries. I know also that there are such effort to limit independence of public media in Lithuania and other countries. Yeah, so I think it's a plague in Europe, and not only in Europe, in the United States as well, because NPR was also.
1: Yeah, but you were correspondent in the States, and there you have NPR, National Public Radio, but it's some kind of niche station.
3: So it's a station which is listened, of course not so much as private stations, but still it has a function because they have to keep local stations, and for many people it's a miracle. It's strange that in America, for many people, radio broadcasting is sometimes the unique source of information about disasters, about weather forecast and so on. So really limiting public broadcasters, it's a spreading around the world, and simply I think that private stations which are focused on profit, so they can't take the same function, the same role as public media have. So unfortunately, yeah, that's the phenomenon, and I am very sad that it's not happening just in this country, but in many countries around the world.
2: Fred, schet eens even het beeld wat daar dan precies nu gebeurt. 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
1: 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I was just telling that when there's a strike in Belgium, they play non-stop music and then the listeners say, well, they better do that every day.
3: Yeah, we could do the same, but really it's not the way. So no. We cut it some programs in half. We have there that 1 minute of silence, which is not silence. There is a sound of clocks, and we still repeat to our listeners that we are in strike, but we don't want to deprive them of our public service. But simply, if there are, for example, songs played on wishes of our listeners, which is very popular, so we cut it in half. And the rest, there are some other songs, and there is still explanation. We are in strike. We are doing it because we don't want to change the system of finance, financial support of the radio. And so we don't play just music.
1: Do you have the impression that the abolishing of this poplatki, of this kijk en luistergeld, it's some kind of a trick to cut down the finances of radio and TV?
3: It's not my role to evaluate it. But it's possible that there is such attempt to rule the radio and TV, and to have a big influence on that. But really, it can be just the start, because we have experience from Slovakia that it started with

Yeah. You wanna see a freak show? We got a freak show. We got all kinds of freaks. This is the freak show.

I reached the wooden floor. 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

0: avec le coucou dans les bois. 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Les deux pianos, cachés dans les feuillages, tiennent compagnie au coucou.
1: Massive stress. Garlic has also reduced the ill effects of massive stress. As I mentioned in chapter 10, several trials have shown that garlic can reduce the ill effects of chemotherapy. This therapy puts tremendous stress on the organism, and the psychological stress on cancer patients at this stage of their disease is also severe. In one group of women receiving therapy for ovarian cancer, garlic prevented side effects completely for 67% of them. In other cases, the debility and wasting that usually accompanies such treatment was reduced in a man with cancer of the head and neck. Researchers measured the levels of adrenaline stress hormones in that patient and found that the garlic extracted lowered their levels in the blood. This hormonal effect was similar to the one Dr. Lau found in his stress trial of mice discussed previously. Besides the obvious that garlic can extend life by preventing serious illness, recent research suggests that garlic can thwart the aging process itself. A major contributor to aging is the process of destruction of cell membranes by free radicals. Free radicals are highly charged molecules that set off destructive chain reactions in the fat molecules of cell membranes. They are produced by the normal body metabolism. A diet high in cooked oils. A diet high in cooked oils is also high in free radicals. As we age, the amount of free radicals in our bodies increases, and enzymes that counteract them also increase.
0: Ne quittons pas le ciel bleu avec la volière où tous les oiseaux se trouvent réunis.
1: And enzymes that counteract them also increase. Antioxidant vitamins like vitamin C, A and E and the minerals selenium Het laatste. Garlic also contains potent free radical destroying substances. One is the mineral selenium, and garlic has one of the highest selenium contents in common foods. Several other garlic constituents also have antioxidant properties in the test tube. I've listed a number of scientific references for garlic antioxidant ability at the end of chapter 9. In an animal trial of aging in mice, garlic-treated mice lived longer than those with a normal diet. The life prolonging effects of garlic are not limited to laboratory animals, according to Dr. John Heinerman in The Healing Benefits of Garlic. The late sociologist Bella Bone Beard surveyed some 8,500 people who had lived to be more than 100 years old. She requested information on their eating habits and found that the two foods that stood out were garlic and onions. The research in this chapter shows that garlic is more than a simple medicine for specific diseases. Garlic is a tonic in the true sense of the word. It increases energy, well-being, and general health slowly but surely over weeks, months, and years. 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Dit was Kazan.

0: Do you hear us, universe? Mm-hmm. Just we are here, we have a young guy. He's breaking to the Antwerp art scene for the first time, I think.
1: Yes, exactly. Ah, that's the good mic.
0: And you still have an exhibition at the moment?
1: Yes, I still have an exhibition at Greasy Palm Gallery on Udebus. That's my first solo show. And we will have the exhibition of the masters at the Academy this Thursday. It's opening for only the end of the week. And so those two exhibitions are both the end of my studies and my enter in the art world.
0: And it's the exhibition that's going on in the Greasy Palm Gallery. How long does it take? When is it open?
1: Well, the exhibition opened at the beginning of the month, so it takes the whole month of June. And it's usually open during the weekends and otherwise on appointment or when we open it during the week, but it's more uncertain.
0: And you are there also yourself, or?
1: Yes, most of the time when it's open, I'm opening it and I'm staying here the whole time.
0: But you are coming from Paris, you told me?
1: Yes.
0: And how did you start to become, or how was your way to the exhibition? You were born like an artist, or you were educated, or you're...
1: Well, yes. So I studied art since high school in France, and I studied illustration and so a bachelor in France before I arrived in Antwerp. And then I've had like a classical training here. I also studied art history, but I focused more on painting for a few years now.
0: But your name, we forgot to tell your name, and it's Jules Eugène Balthazar?
1: Yes. And Jules Eugène Balthazar.
0: And you want to become famous?
1: Sure, I do, yeah. But most importantly, it's about the work I produce and the thing I do and that I think are meaningful. I think I want to inspire, first of all.
0: But do you think that you're born like an artist or that you can become an artist?
1: Oh, I think, no, everybody, and me included, can be an artist. I think an artist is about making choices and a meaningful choice that has a significance of vision of life that we want to embody. And as I usually say, the artwork is mostly an accident. It starts with choices that we make, and if we are bold and enthusiast enough, our life, first of all, will become an artwork, and the rest is just relics.
0: And what influenced the decision to become an artist, do you think?
1: I think it's because I didn't want to do anything else. I never, of course, like every old artist in fine art will tell that they started drawing very young and they love that and stuff. But since I'm a kid, I never imagined doing anything out of the art world. And I don't think that I can even live if I'm not doing something creative. And I feel that I have a lot of things that I want to express and a lot of things that I want to live, and that's the only way I can do it, otherwise it's not worth living.
0: But it's easy for you because you told me that you came from an art family, a rich art family.
1: Yes, yes, especially on one part, on my father's side more than the other, but I also come from Paris, which is also a privilege. So it's easier for sure.
0: You told me also that your father knew Charles Baudelaire and Edouard Manet and things like that.
1: Ah no, they not personally for sure. They read them and they knew study them quite a lot, I imagine. But they were like in cultural center circles, but not that private.
0: And why did you choose painting and not sculpturing or whatever?
1: Oh, That's very... I mean, for me, it started with my passion with Delacroix, I think, since I've known his painting. Géricault also, because like a lot of us, The Raft of the Medusa, the first time I was very young, it's a big shock. But Delacroix, most of all, it's a love story that is almost 10 years old now, that since this big exhibition they did at Louvre, and since then, yeah, he's my favorite artist of all time. So he's the reason for why I'm doing, I went to painting, but I'm also exploring many, many fields, and the more it goes, the more I'm exploring writings a lot. I've always written while I was painting, and so it's interesting, but now, like, video or performance sounds very interesting too. I'm also already experimenting on it, and my actual project at the moment is a mix of all those medium.
0: And what did or does Delacroix do different than the other artists? Why you are thrilled about exactly him?
1: He has this energy. I love the romantics. I always did. And he has this non-conventionality. I think he can be seen by a lot of non-trained people as a classic painter, because he exhibited in the Louvre with other classic painters. But I think that, like every great painter in history, he wasn't classic when he appeared. He became classic because culture absorbed everything and neutralized it. But he was an outsider. He was... Ingres was preferred to him almost his whole life. He entered at the Academy very late. And he opened... He closed one period of art history and opened a new one that I think he still didn't end. He started destroying the image and the anatomy. And he's making an art out of broken bodies and tragedies. And he's grasping something in life very wild that I absolutely love. And it's, of course, I like his painting, but it's never only just aesthetic. There is something that I perceive through his paintings that make me consider that we are on the same level on the way we perceive life.
0: And how does your creation process happens? Do you first start with a study of something, or you just start painting, or?
1: I think it starts with studies a lot. And it's not per se a conscious study of one specific field that I want to explore, but I'm just absorbing a lot of information about painting, literature, actuality, and everything, and then I start making connection, and that's by associating ideas that I find and connecting them, even if I'm the only one to see the connection, that I create or I find a new idea, and the new idea is always more than just the combination of the two previous ideas. It's more like there is a multiplication instead of an addition, and then the more it goes, the more the net of connection expand, and then in the end I have a project that I can start working on. But the net is the spine of the artwork, if I may say. And so once the net is done, the rest is just polishing, and it's quite pleasant to polish because you know that the structure is good.
0: And how did you build your exhibition in Greasy Palms?
1: That was a particular exhibition because it's, as we said, it was my first solo exhibition, and I have another exhibition right now with my other project. So it was the occasion to come back on my three previous years of work and to retrace the path that led me to what I'm doing now. And it was very interesting. So, as I said, I'm working by studying and collecting ideas, and then I connect. But this time, what I studied was my own work, and I was rediscovering and looking differently to the work I did and putting together works that I did a different period and trying to find interesting connection between them as a most archaeological work to explain or try to make people understand the process I went through in the last four years actually.
0: So it's a kind of archive exhibition of your last 3-4 years.
1: Yes, exactly. And I really like this idea of course, creating as an artist, but also archiving and curating.
0: And why? And how do you see it?
1: I see that. I mean, in that case, we talk about my work, but I think it applies to a wider, in a wider sense. We tend to underestimate the role of the copy in art history, but I think if we look at every artist's work, we can create a net also of all the things that he, in parentheses, copied. And so in that way, the work of any artist is also a work of archive and selection of what he, what was important for him in art history or history in general. And this selection that he made, or that most of the time he kept secret or for himself, as a result, the work of this artist. And so to put in evidence this this research that every artist has to do, nowadays I think it's important because, as I said about Delacroix before, the culture and the society tend to absorb and to impose a certain meaning to art history and art history in general. And I want to encourage people and to show people that we can make our own meaning and bring our own significance to history. And that's what artists always did. And that's how they create something new.
0: And when and how did the art history start?
1: Oh, it started with human history, I think, as from prehistory even. And
0: in the modern art history, somebody says that some people are saying that it started with Edouard Manet. What do you think?
1: Oh, no, but I mean, as I said, I think it's very arbitrary, and placing Manet is very, very simple. As I said, I think Delacroix is already a predecessor of Manet, and he's already announcing Manet in everything he has, modern and new. But before Delacroix, we can also argue that the political impact of David was also something very new and very modern that brought us to more and more political art. But before David, there were probably other people announcing that. We can place a lot of arbitrary dates to create arbitrary periods. It depends on what we want to talk about.
0: Do you think that art is important in society?
1: I think it's primordial. I think I see art quite widely as maybe the main force that goes against society. And I think that if without art, we will tend to a more and more static world and less exchange of ideas and flux of ideas, and we will end up in a kind of ice age where everybody thinks and do the same things.
0: Okay, so now is it the best time to make art?
1: Is it the best time? I don't know if there is a best time. I think it's always necessary. And as it is the time I'm born and living in, that's the time I will do art in.
0: And which kind of art are you triggered by, artist or how do you see it, influences, fluxes, or whatever?
1: Ah, yeah. As I said, the romantics, but I more contemporary. I also like Dada or the Viennese Actionist and the punk that I consider very important. Every movement, I'm sometimes don't like the idea of movement, but every movement that consider that life has to do something with art and art with life, and that life is art is not constricted to a specific sphere which is excluded from the art from the everyday life, as Piala, the director, said once in the movie. We don't like society in which art is exhibited in museum and gallery that close when people are going out of work. So, art must be a lifestyle first of all.
0: And do you just mention punk? Are you also linked with music?
1: Yes, of course I like punk music, and I think when I was a teenager, the punk movement is something that really influenced me, even if I didn't have the chance to really hang out with punk band in Paris. The question is about music. There is a connection with music, but it's not my specialty at all. I'm trying to get interested to get knowledgeful about it, because it's a medium, artistic medium, and I'm interested in every artistic medium, but I'm very mediocre at that.
0: I'm gonna play music so I can
1: yes
0: put the bottle in the fridge.
1: Ah, well, wonderful. Is that it?

0: So these are your last words in Belgium on the radio before you leave Antwerp for Paris?
1: Yeah, this time, yes. And then we'll see if I come back. Oh.
0: And but you know a lot of people then in Antwerp?
1: Yes, I mean, in 4 years I met quite some people, mostly in the art world and a lot of international also, because the academy is very international.
0: And did you learn something at school?
1: Well, yes, especially the first 2 years, I learned a lot of technical knowledge that was I was coming to learn, about still life, portraits, nude models, and then the last 2 years I also learned a lot and I evolved a lot, but I it's more not really just because the school gave me the space to experiment, but it was a lot came from myself, it was about time and space more than teaching, literally.
0: And who was the most inspiring teacher for you in Antwerp?
1: Alvast Karlsson.
0: Alvast Karlsson.
1: Yeah. He's the only teacher that I think understood at least a bit what I was trying to do and tried to help me and encourage me in this way.
0: And what are you trying to do?
1: To not simply paint in French des jolies petites peintures, the pretty little paintings, and trying to have a

0: a real a vision of what I want art, contemporary art, to be and to become, and to produce and work in this direction, and trying to do something that is different.
1: What is the name of the French artist, Roger Filliou?
0: Filliou, yeah.
1: Every year the Museum of Modern Art here organizes a kind of birthday of art, and it's started up by Roger Filliou.
0: The name ring a bell.
1: Yeah. So I thought maybe you can give us a whole history of Filliou.
0: No, unfortunately, I talked about him a bit with teachers, but I don't know him well.
1: And how is your opinion about Antwerp and Belgium galleries and museums and art spaces?
0: Oh, well, I guess practically the same than for France. I don't like very much the idea of gallery. They look like factories. I mean, not factories, but industry, corporation, and very very commercial. And they perceive art mostly as a commercial product than an effective part of society. And museums, of course, I love museums and I love visit museums, but they kill artworks and they neutralize artworks and they take from them everything they are revolutionary and subversive. So those form of exhibition are neutralizing art, which is very dangerous, I think.
1: And what should you do if you're a curator and has the possibilities different than other curators?
0: Well, I mean, it's a tough question. I can only give a start of ideas. But I think that first, getting out of the idea of white box that we had for almost 40 years now, and give control to the artist who made the works on the space he exhibits, and to choose how he want to show it, and to play with the light, to play it with the architecture, and to make the space not sacralize the space and not sacralize the art in it, but to make it open to the public and to so that the person here feel closer to the art and don't feel an invisible wall between them and what they are looking at.
1: And in Paris, in which kind of scene are you active there?
0: In what sense, sorry?
1: In Paris.
0: In Paris, not much, because I left 4 years ago and it was also just during the lockdown or just after the lockdown, so I didn't do much for 6 years in Paris. And so I'll see where I end up next year, in the coming years.
1: So I have no questions anymore.
0: Ah!
1: No, I'll have you. I don't know. I can play music.
0: We can play music. Or I can talk about my last project.
1: Of course you can.
0: But you can play music a bit before if you want to.

0: Put down Jill Dealer, Jill Dealer, with a record compilation of jazz music. Because I have to ask Jill, Eugene Balthazar, an important question, what they think about the big trouble in the art world in Antwerp and Belgium, because they want to destroy the most international museum, and the fight of Ercola. That was my question. I couldn't remember, and I had to play music.
1: And about that, I think first in the case of Ercola, that's I'm very happy that they won, but it's a very important and precious thing to have a place directed by artists and where artists are in control, and that's very subversive. And the fact that the city and so the government want to close it shows how important it is that it stays, and that we have like a counter power from the artists' side. It's very important now for the MUCA and the difficulty they are in. Yes, well, it confirmed what I was feeling and what we are all feeling, that the government in Belgium, and I would say in other European countries, Western countries, don't give importance to art and feel even threatened by it always. And so they are threatening it back. It's very important that those places, as much as I'm critical of museums, it's very important that those places resist and that the people start supporting them and realize their importance, because they are what make the city alive and the culture alive, and the government of Belgium then claim to be very nationalist and very proud of their culture is really hypocrite when he attacks those kind of structure, because they are what makes Belgian culture nowadays.
0: I was not following.
1: No? Well,
0: I was trying to find out how I can a phone call to somebody who wants to come into the program. And then I thought maybe I can let you ask her questions. Like, but anyway, you were telling about Ercola, but did you told your idea about the MUCA, the museum?
1: Yes, yeah, yes, I did. And no, and as I'm not part of Ercola, but I mean, close contact with the people there, and so I did several performances and exhibition in Ercola.
0: And what did you do?
1: Well, lately, as I was mentioning, my last project, that was a series of performance that was including a lot of people. I did the writing and the painting for it, because it was a mix of an exhibition and a play and a performance. But I had help for the costumes. I had actors, performers, musicians, some of them for Ercola, some of them from the academy, some of them from the conservatory. And so we did it in the garden, and we actually had a lot of public, and it brought people. And I think those last months have been very interesting in Ercola, because as they didn't know if they would close or not, they organized a lot of exhibition and thing to bring attention on the space. And so it brought a lot of freedom to artists. I know a lot of students from the academy has a place to express themselves thanks to that. And so for me, it allowed me to have this really big performance that lasted around an hour in total, and in a very beautiful place, and allowed me to play and a lot of things on the light also to help me, and the sound and the stage and the public around it, depending on how we consider it. But there were no real limits between what is the stage and what is the public.
0: Well, was it around Aunt Silence? No, when was the performance?
1: Well, the performance was the 24th of May, Almost a month ago now, and from it was entirely recorded, and I then edited the video, and I always edit the video in a way that the film and the projection becomes an object in itself, and so it's still very different from what was the performance in first at first view. So it's interesting also because my performance always include a lot of improvisation in a certain for most of the performers, but then the editing allows me to take back the control of the image and the final performance, and to deliver like a completely personal vision of what happened. It's very interesting to see how the performance take a different path from what I expected it to be, and how then I can redirect it on a new path again when I edit. So there is like at least three versions of this performance.
0: You told it also that it was... I'm trying to make a phone call.
1: Yes, for the next guests.
0: I don't... Hello?
2: Hello?
0: Ik zou proberen u hier in de ether te krijgen. Ik weet niet of dat werkt.
2: Live on the radio from the phone. Wow.
0: Yes, but not... I hear you, but... It's not so clear in the studio, I think. But I have to find out how must I do this. I phoned you at a normal machine, but then it was occupied. And now I did it on the GSM, and I can hear you, but... I don't know if the rest can hear us. I'm trying. No, I don't. It's not. They're telling here I have to push 3 seconds on the queue. Maybe this. I'm gonna try it. No, we don't hear you. I think. Ik zal eens proberen op de gewone telefoon, goed?
2: Ja, dat is goed.
0: Oké, tot ziens. Hopelijk. Otherwise, I have to do the explanation myself, but it's maybe better that she can do it on her own. So, I'm gonna dial. 0485534393. So it's occupied the same number. Anyway, then I have to do it myself in a few minutes. It's a colleague and she's trying to start a new kind of art activities, but she's living not far from here. So I hoped and expected that she will come herself to explain it. But she is at the, how do you say it, the big market in front of the house of the gemeentehuis, het stadhuis. How do you say it in English?
1: The city hall.
0: City hall, yes. So she's in just active on the square, on the city hall, just above the cafe of the Sits. And she is calling it a nomadic art project, and it's called Unicoq. The woman artist who organized this, she is called Charlotte de Kok.
1: Ah, yes, I know
0: her. You know her.
1: Yes, we, I think, never really talked to each other, but we know each other by name.
0: And with M-Tray, are we on the phone? Yes, we are on the phone. So she is there for the last days of the month, and then she has to move. So she started a kind of new art project, and she's called it a group or makers. Her idea, it's called Roofbouw, is a nomadic engine behind Unocoque. And it's about a group or makers who are temporary occupied empty buildings and transform them to living art at art spaces, exhibition rooms, meeting points, and experimental cultural labs. During this occupation, they create the artists who are participating create work for Unocoque network. At the same time, they are sporing. They let something in the buildings when they are leaving, and like wall painting, installation, text, sculptures, and collective intervention. They are changing empty rooms, spaces, in a place where people can come and meet each other. That's the way to get attention for the empty architect and empty and forgotten architecture, the city, and by transforming these spaces temporary in places of imaginary thing, creative and human connection. So they will, that's the idea that she sent me. Of course, she could have explained it better than me, because it's her idea. So most of the time, somebody is calling me, but I'm just trying to explain. Yes?
3: It's Beastcore. I'm dumb. I'm trying to ring the bell. No one comes from me.
0: Okay.
3: I'm dumb.
0: Okay. That was a DJ who was expected at 4 o'clock. So Charlotte the Cook, she expected that action most of the time, of course, in the beginning would be underground, and the information would be spread by mouth, publicity, personal invitations, and so it will grow at their own way. And as long as it can take place, it will be becoming bigger and more visibly. The space for all, so in the space, all kinds of creativity, painting, music, performance, film, photography, writing, reading, workshops, moving, practice, conversation, and unexpected experiments will be under one roof. To the people who are doing this, they were temporary. That was a little bit what Charlotte wanted to explain, if the techniques will be more nice with me. So I thought to start a political party against technique and computer, but maybe it's not a good idea.
1: Maybe it's not a bad idea.
0: There was around 90, there was a political party in Poland, and this doesn't work. So there was a political party for the beer drinkers. So I think it exists 3 years in the national politics of Poland. So and that's why I think I'm going to start a heavy political party against computer and things like that. But I have to look if I can get in Solomon, because he called me, I tried

0: can take you home.
1: Just go and you can, we can share the mic.
2: I have that mic.
3: Zo, hallo, hallo. We are still in Radio Central and we have the cloud knitters on Monday 22 June. Just arrived an alien from space. He was called D23.
4: On the warmste en de langste dag van het jaar, Leo.
3: Oké. De warmste, dat weet ik niet. Het wordt nog warmer.
4: Gisteren.
5: Ja.
3: So you're going to tell us about secret things, new things that happened in your life.
4: Ik versta je niet, meneer. Een beetje Nederlands praten.
3: Je spreekt hier altijd zo graag Engels.
4: Frengels.
3: Frengels.
4: Ouais, je pas français aussi. 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
2: Je parle pas néerlandais.
4: Mélange.
2: Même en mélange.
4: Franglais,
2: oui.
5: Ouais.
4: Frélandais,
2: moins sûr. Ah. Français surtout.
4: Then we're just going to speak telepathically and let the listeners understand what we're talking about. Ready?
3: We can try. Uh-oh, but they are used to it. I always call it the meditation silence.
4: Yeah, and with you, Leo, it's always a bit chaotic. It's so fun.
3: No.
4: I liked the beep, beep, beep music earlier.
5: The cloud knitters.
3: I'm the most technical guy of the radio.
4: CK1 here in the house. Cloud knitter number one, lead cloud knitter right here.
3: You kwam van alle geheimen vertellen.
4: But I'm just talking about your astrological sign when I call you Leo, because I know you're a Leo. I'm a Virgo. You're a?
2: Cancer.
4: A Cancer?
5: Capricorn.
4: Capricorn, what a mix. Yeah. A goat, a virgin, that's already exciting.
5: Yeah.
4: Yeah, I got back from New York, Leo. New York, Manhattan.
3: Heb je buiten gezet?
4: Yeah. You threw me back to the Yon cases, the New Amsterdam, the Yankees. Yeah.
3: But you were talking about your movie that you were making.
4: I don't call it a movie. I call it an experimental
3: chaos
4: piece of art, which someone will probably interpret as a documentary, but it's much more than that.
3: And what is it?
4: It's a story about a fantastic human, just like all of us, and his permutation is a Cubano living in the Lower East Side in New York, and his name, if you need to give him a name, is Ariel. And I just filmed chapter one in New York. Chapter two is going to be in Belgium.
5: Yeah.
4: And chapter three is going to be in Bavaria, Germany.
5: A particular place in Belgium?
4: Flanders mostly.
5: Okay, that's
4: but
5: good.
4: It just depends. You see, we're on a quest.
5: Yeah.
4: In chapter two. And I don't know, probably some of your listeners have what we're looking for, but that's not why I'm on this broadcast.
3: We have several listeners, so you can go, eh?
4: Well, if any of you have, do you know what a... Now, can we cuss? Can we do vulgar language here?
2: I guess so.
3: Yes, you're funny.
2: I said yes.
4: Well, it's in English, so officially they never heard this. So you know what a shithead is, right? That's just it, yeah. And you know what a dumbass is. But, I mean, you're looking at one. Me. Mm-hmm. But you know what an airhead is?
3: An airhead.
4: Like if I say I'm looking for an airhead, what might you think that is?
2: No clue.
4: Is that a person with no brains? You just push their nose and it goes, like a tire, an airhead.
5: Mm-hmm. Yeah.
4: Or that's A, B, BMW motorcycles, circa 1979, 80, into the 90s that were cooled by air.
5: Yeah.
4: Or three, a sex toy called the airhead, which simulates air coming out of the end of the sex toy. Which one do you choose? But one of them we're looking for.
5: I'll take the first one.
4: You'll take the first one.
2: Yeah.
4: Which is?
2: The guy who pushes your nose.
4: We're looking for a stupid person. for a film. Would that be very exciting?
2: I think so.
4: Hi, everybody. We found it. I mean, you can find them anywhere.
5: Yeah.
4: That wouldn't be so exciting, right?
2: That was, you have to find a good one.
4: Certainly in America.
5: Yeah, but we can find a good one.
4: No, an Airhead is a air-cooled BMW motorcycle.
2: Oh.
4: Remember Bavaria?
2: Yes.
4: Chapter 3.
2: Yeah.
4: Bayerische Motorwerke, BMW.
2: Mm.
4: So Ariel, among doing other things, he's a guardian angel of the Lower East Side of New York. He works over in Dumbo. That's an acronym. You know, everything in New York is an acronym. Soho is south of Houston.
2: Oh.
4: Tribeca is triangle between something and something. If there's a New Yorker listening, you can call in and correct me. Ooh. LES is the Lower East Side. But Dumbo, D-U-M-B-O, is down under the Manhattan Bridge overpass, where these trains are going every 2 minutes.
2: Yeah.
4: And down in there, no one lived because it was so loud. So these companies, multinational corporations, bought these old factory warehouses, mm-hmm. air sealed them. Mm. And then now, you know, Meta is there and Microsoft, and they turned it into a little Silicon Valley just outside the real estate prices of Manhattan, over the bridge. And there he works in a very interesting thing doing 5D graphical imagery.
2: Okay.
4: Oh, now see, it takes a guy like you to automatically get that.
2: I think so.
4: But yeah. So we know that 3D is 3D. X, Y, and Z.
2: Yeah. And the 4D fourth, is time.
4: Time. And the fifth.
2: And fifth. Oh, oh no.
4: Sex toys, right?
2: Yes.
4: No, I'm joking.
2: No, but yeah, it has to go with sex, no?
5: Yeah, yeah.
2: Something physical.
4: Oh, yeah, there you go. Yeah. Kind of, yeah. So, did you ever see the film Tron?
2: Yeah.
4: Did you like it?
2: Which one?
4: The original, 82.
2: Yeah.
4: With Jeff Bridges as Flynn going through. Remember, that was his character name, and he was a programmer.
2: Forgot the name.
4: I'll do a quick synopsis.
2: Yeah. Yeah.
4: Flynn is a hacker guy getting paid ridiculously little money at an IT company. Sound familiar, everyone? And it's called NCOM, I think. Dillinger is this evil dude played by an English actor, and he's running the show, and he's become a patsy of a sentient AI called the Central Command Unit. This was written in 82. And this one scientist old man is trying to set up, I think, I forget his name, everyone will know that. And in the middle of this, this hero sneaks into a facility of NCOM, and then the master controller laser beams him and turns his particles into the grid, which is what we would call the matrix or the net. And so he has his like avatar alternative. But in this one, it's mutually exclusive. You can't have like in the Matrix, you can, you're plugged in, but you're living in that other existence.
2: Yeah.
4: Here you're in one or the other.
2: Yeah.
4: And he goes in there, and then he meets his other counterparts, Tron, and you know, and Tron came from Electronic. It was a MIT guy who created Tron. Sold it to Disney. You know that company, Disney?
5: Yeah.
4: And the only reason why Disney bought it is they were scared shitless that when they saw that technology, that stuff was going to be used and sold to some other company. Because they had no idea what the hell this goddamn movie was about a guy being zapped into a thing and everything. So the guys got away with it. Now, what does that have to do with Ariel, our lead protagonist in my documentary film in Chapter 1 in Manhattan? Well, he gets on his BMW and he turns into Rizzler as an alternative character. He drives through Manhattan up Fifth Avenue going about 80, 90 miles an hour, zipping through taxis and stuff. And I had to ride on the back of that motorcycle with a iPhone, pissing my pants and vomiting.
3: Again.
4: Yeah. When we pulled over and I could barely shakingly smoke a cigarette, he said, "Oh, that's pretty good, Dan. First guy just puked and almost fell off too. You're doing all right." So these guys are loaded on tetrahydrocycline when they ride, which is kind of interesting. And one guy's from Jamaica. His name is, shall I tell you his official name or shall I just call him his nickname? I called him Puck. But Puck happens to be one of the leading BMX riders in the world.
5: Yeah.
4: Doing stunts and wheel spins. So can you imagine being on the back of this guy? He called me his WB. I'll let you figure out what that translates to. Because I was complaining in the back of the bike. And he goes, "Shut up, WB." And I was like, "Just keep riding, pal."
5: BMW, eh?
0: BMW, Airheads. Mm-hmm. A very interesting subculture of a subculture of a subculture. They're into Tron. They work as IT guys at these big 5D dimensional things, and then they get on their bikes and they have these, they get these dopamine hits. That's why they do it. I figured it out.
4: Yeah. They're not fooling me.
0: They're getting on the back of motorcycles and getting dopamine hits. Mm-hmm. But they're cool guys. They're not vampires or werewolves. They're not evil people. They're just, you know, they're kind of tech nerds. They can do everything. They're artists. They're thinkers. They're poets. I wouldn't want to mess with them.
2: Why not?
0: Because I'm sure they could take out vampires and werewolves and anybody. But they're also not for the total for the angels and for the good guys either. They're somewhere in between.
2: Yeah.
0: You know? They're just human. He's a Cubano. He's half Italian, half Cuban. He's a knockout physically. Oh, sure. Like he's a lady killer. Is that if that's not a sex or a man killer, whatever, a person killer.
2: Yeah.
0: He's attractive. And that's good because he's very photogenic. And then he puts on this helmet and he transforms into this reason. And then I was like wondering what the hell. So I wanted to interview him. Go ahead. Don't you have a question yet, or do you like this monologue? Is the story?
3: You're used to monologue, but you have to speak more to the microphone because the seven people can't hear you clearly.
0: Well, why don't you turn up my volume? That's the first time I've ever been told that. Probably because I'm talking through one of these mics.
5: Yeah.
0: Well, that means they're interested in what I'm saying, at least. So, good question.
2: Oh, did you meet good guy?
0: Ariel?
2: Guys? Yeah.
0: Or the whole bunch of them. So I was on, that's a good question. I was in a part of New York City called Alphabet City, A, B, C, and D streets. And it goes, A, for a white person, and this may sound, it was a predominantly Puerto Rican, African neighborhood, and it was an enclave, kind of like Christiania in Denmark. It was controlled. You just didn't go down there as a little white kid with a wallet and a Star Wars t-shirt. You might get hurt. You might not. But generally, A was adventurous.
2: Yeah.
0: B was brave.
5: Yeah.
0: C was crazy, and I can let you guess what D was.
3: Dangerous.
0: Dead.
2: Dead.
0: Just take the gum out, someone said. I like the sound of gum. All right. Anyway, the gun is out now, and I'm pointing it at the host.
5: Yeah.
0: Can I take the shot? No, I'm joking. So anyway... I met him because I'm walking down the street and I needed a coffee. And I hadn't been in New York at a time, and I'm spoiled. I've lived in Europe for 25 years and in Flanders. We don't have the best coffee, but Italy does. And I happen to have my Mishmish listening right now, and she has an incredible, she lives in Burgerout, so all the school people, and she has an incredible coffee machine at home. And I'm used to like absolutely beautiful coffees all the time. And so we went to New York, and I'm with her. And we're walking down the street. I said, we're going to get a coffee. We ended up in a cat petting cafe. But that's, you go in, and there's someone petting a cat, and they had to pay money. And all I wanted was a coffee.
2: Yeah.
0: No, I'm in a pet catting cafe. And I'm like, you have a coffee? He's like, well, you're not going to pet the cat? No, I'm here for the coffee. Oh, well, the coffee comes with it. And it's like, no, it's okay. So we eventually got the coffee. It wasn't so good.
2: No.
0: They're better at cat petting than coffee. I guess cats don't drink coffee. So I went outside frustrated. It had been a tough morning. New York was changing. Everything, the Lower East Side goes from dangerous to Starbucks and pet catting cafes and artists who are not there anymore and the Bowery, which is cleaned up and gentrified and the whole Lower East Side is. And I bitch and I moan and I see the first guy. I see that looks semi-local. And this guy's got a leather jacket, these gold glasses back, and he's just staring into space up against a wall. And I go, can you help me get a good coffee? Because you look like a guardian angel. And he goes, I am your guardian angel. And he smiled. And that was it.
2: That was him?
0: That was Ariel.
2: Oh, wow.
0: Then the next day, I got thrown down a rabbit hole. He invited me and my dear friends, my girlfriends, my love, who I refer to here only as Mishmish, or Mishka, or Schnoogie. And we went to an invitation to what could have been as much our last evening on Earth, we didn't know. Mm. You know the Eyes Wide Shut movie?
2: Yeah.
0: We got invited to, we were told, go here at this time with these cards to that thing via really rich real estate. Bring your girlfriend and you're gonna wear a mask that night, and you just go and you'll be happy. Mm. And we went and we were frightened to death. Well, it turns out we got the supreme tickets to what's called immersive theater at the McKintic Hotel or the McKintrick Hotel. Have you ever heard of this?
2: No, but immersive theater idea.
0: Yeah, they rent out an entire hotel, but they actually own it. They do every room, which could be 10 meters by 10 meters, as an authentic room in a hotel, be it the check-in to room. And they set it up. I won't tell you what the spoiler alert. They set it up, in this case, to a Shakespearean play. Has to do with a Scottish guy. And you're in the midst of this, and they do it in live time. So they're doing the scenes out of sequence. And you're wearing these masks as observers, and then you're watching this happen, and you see someone come in. The first thing I saw was a lady completely naked in a bathtub with blood.
2: Nice.
0: Trying to wipe the blood off her hands. I'm sure every Shakespearean friend knows, yeah? And we eventually saw the execution, which was literally a hanging scene of a guy on a huge rope in a room. And it was, do not go there on LSD. You won't be able to draw the line.
2: It's amazing.
0: It was really weird. It was amazing. 10 floors, I think. And there are secret rooms in there. And everything's to the T. Like when you pick up the thing and you read the newspaper, it says, you know, Lady Macbeth has arrived at such and such. So they made every room into this thing. There's even a kind of torture room. It was frightening. Anyway, getting back to Ariel, we found out that he was working with Steven Sebrin, who was working with Patti Smith. So then you fall down the rabbit hole with that group in New York and the Lower East Side. And that's where I ended up. Finally, with the artists who are there still in the LES. They still live there. And they have their own coffee machines.
2: Oh, so you found your coffee.
0: I finally found my coffee.
5: Yeah.
0: Problem solved.
2: Well,
0: and
2: as
0: return payment for that, I said, I'm going to make a movie about the history and the heroes of the Lower East Side, and I'm starting with you, Ariel.
2: Nice.
0: Yeah.
3: Lower East Side, that's where the stone is from John Zorn.
0: Ah, yeah. Yeah, John Zorn lives there. He pointed to me where Philip Glass lives, right around the corner from him. Yeah. A lot of great artists live right near him still. He can go up and pull upon them. They rely upon Ariel. He's a technical guy. He's the kind of guy that could come in here and figure out all your stuff. Like when you were pushing the wrong button for the phone call earlier, I'm sure he would have been able to get it done.
3: Because what? I didn't understand you.
0: Yeah. And I love the chaos of it. Anyway, I realize I'm just talking and talking, but you guys also had. I was listening to you both, except for I didn't get a cap on the gentleman here.
5: Bisco.
0: And you're from Liberia, right?
5: Yeah, Liberia.
0: Wasn't that an American
5: situation?
0: No. I just said American situation.
5: It's
0: a long story. Yeah. The American Colonial Society?
5: Colonization Society.
0: Horribly, right?
5: Yeah.
0: It's not the CIA, not the FBI. It's the American Colonization Society.
5: And the ship that brought them was called Mills and Ebenezer. And that is a ship from England.
0: Yeah.
5: Like a contract ship from England. Mills and Ebenezer, too, with a boat. Straight to America with them.
0: Isn't the Liberian flag a little bit red, white, and bluish?
5: Yeah, it's America have 52, we have only one.
0: Yeah.
5: So.
0: Like Puerto Rico, Cuba, it used to be.
5: That's true.
0: So yeah, that's what I was doing in New York. And in Colorado, I was shooting guns.
5: Yeah.
0: Uh-oh.
5: Don't hurt no one.
0: Well, the funny thing about guns is a lot of really bad people have them.
5: That's true.
2: Yeah.
0: Mostly bad people
2: have
0: them.
2: It must be a correlation.
0: Yeah. And good people could have them. And they're kind of fun. It's kind of like playing with firecrackers.
2: Yeah.
0: Except and we don't use it to hunt. We use it to shoot at little cans at a shooting range. And it's about targeting. But when you shoot a 50 caliber breech weapon at a piece of wood, and you see that, then you know that if anyone does, you know how to hide better if a bad guy comes after you.
5: Yeah.
0: It's kind of good to feel that explosive power and not be so afraid of it, is what I'm trying to say.
2: Yeah.
0: It's just a jerk with a gun.
2: Yeah, but quite a powerful one.
0: It is a powerful one, but you got to know how to get around it. Now, the main thing is to get around it, of course. I mean, there are ways. But anyway, it's not something to be scared about.
5: Yeah.
0: A person who shoots a gun is not necessarily a bad person.
2: But if he shoots on you.
0: I know William S. Burroughs was fascinated by guns. And I had a story in the New York. There was a guy who met him, a guy that I was hanging out with in New York, who's a fascinating guy. His name actually is Jeffrey Lehrer. And that name is L-E-R-E-R. Not a lot of people know about him. But he was a illustration artist. He did watercolor.
2: Okay.
0: And he hung out with Dylan in the Greenwich. And he had, because I knew you were playing some Dylan earlier. And he was hanging out with everybody. And he has stories about everybody. But one of the things he has is he was a Kung Fu trained guy. He ran off to Vietnam. I ran off to Mexico during the Vietnam as a conscientious objector. And he hung out. Yeah, he kind of hung out with some bad boys for a while. But we came to the conclusion that it's not my documentary. I went in there with the European auteur concept. I was shooting, and I didn't want any of the stuff to get in there, and I wanted it to be fly on the wall, and that was it. No, it suddenly became everyone's film experiment, and suddenly now it's an experiment. You'll see. It's not even a film now, really. It's right. Kind of like a weird thing.
2: But will you bring them to Belgium for the second part?
0: It's up to them.
2: Okay.
0: I shoot films in an incredibly low budget. It's called inspiration, love, and motivation, persuasion, and sometimes manipulation.
2: I like that, yeah.
0: But there is a little bit of money involved, like whatever I can scander. And if I can buy them a pizza that night to make them happy, or if I can say, look, I'll cover your plane ticket, but from the rest, that's it.
3: 45 seconds still to go.
2: Yeah.
0: Well, I think it's a good way to round off by saying this film will probably not be seen by a lot of you listening. It's pretty going to be an underground release.
2: But it would be worth seeing.

0: Good morning, everybody. Today is the 12th of June, 2026. This is Deb and Breakfast. I'm Deborah, and today I'm here with Wojciech.
1: Hello.
0: Good morning.
1: Good morning.
0: Have you slept well?
1: I slept very well.
0: I have to prepare the table for you still.
1: No
0: so.
1: Worries. Well, I need to dry up.
0: How was the ride here?
1: Oh, spectacular. It's amazing how much can happen in 20 minutes in this city in terms of...
0: I have headphones for you?
1: In terms of humidity. No, I think I haven't been so soaked up wet in a while. I kind of blame myself for not having a rain jacket, so... It's 50% Antwerp, 50% me. Let's put it this way.
0: You know that in Brazil we call this European summer.
1: I'm aware. I feel not sure I'm a European today. I'm in solidarity with humanity. I protest against this weather.
0: I totally get it.
1: Nobody should suffer this.
0: Are you comfortable?
1: I'm great.
0: How's the sound for you?
1: It's perfect.
0: Okay. I'll grab you some tea.
1: Thank you. I'm already drinking some industrial tea here. It's just to warm up. And it's very nice. It's actually I remember this feeling when I lived here. Yeah, arriving to my work or arriving to some place in the morning and being completely wet, and the clothes are kind of drying up on you, and you have this strong black tea, and it's supposed to be summer, but it kind of forgot to arrive. Mid July, almost 15 degrees, horizontal rain, wind, and yeah. And this is the start of the day. There is something nice about it. I think only because it's familiar, not because it's objectively nice. I think it's only because it brings me to some big chapter of my life.
0: And I really enjoy this weather when I don't have to leave my house, actually.
1: Well, that's kind of the definition of bad weather to me. If it doesn't make you want to leave your house, that's quite bad.
0: And
1: but anyway.
0: Very curiously... the rain, it didn't look like it was raining
1: no.
0: much from inside,
1: no.
0: but the air is solid.
1: I leave it to meteorologists to write about empirically, experientially. This is really pretty terrible.
0: I'll pour myself some tea
1: please,
0: as well.
1: Please, you need it. I might, I don't know. I'm in a t-shirt now because all my other layers are drying up. So maybe this is I don't know what's the good strategy. This. I'm really thinking of taking my trousers off as well to dry them up.
0: But, I vote in favor of the motion.
1: But it's cold here, so it's...
0: Please do.
1: It's really... I might. Let's see how the conversation goes.
0: By the way, happy Brazilian Valentine's Day.
1: Happy Brazilian Valentine's Day. Let's hope the weather is better over there.
0: Because of that, I thought of discussing, to stay on topic, football.
1: Sure.
0: How's the feelings about the World Cup?
1: Bad. I think I'm one of the people who... Many people, I guess, who probably now don't want to admit it, but I care about football. I care about World Cup. It's been always something important in my life. I remember the first one I saw. I remember we talked about it. I think it's the same one that we share, 1994, Brazil, Italy.
0: I was not born yet.
1: Ah, that's true. Well, but you know it from, you know, stories of people who surround you. I remember watching it on a campsite. I think I was 6 or 7, somewhere in Poland, at the seaside, middle of the night. Somebody put a small TV, black and white. And I saw Roberto Baggio miss the penalty and Brazil became the world champions. So I don't know. I remember these things. They mean something to me. So in 1998, I was in France when the final was there. 2002, Poland was playing and really, really badly. 2006, famously, Poland didn't participate, but a Polish guy scored a penalty, missed the penalty, and the other one got a red card because there were two Polish players in the German team. Anecdotes... stories, emotions. And we arrived to here, and it's frankly disgusting. It's really it's like a frozen pizza that it's supposed to be a nice dish, but it really feels like somebody is really cut so many corners, and it's a huge dish, and I don't know, a lot of calories, but it's bad for you, and it's made by people who are underpaid and suffer. There's just, it's terrible. It's really terrible. No positive emotions. I checked the scores this morning. It's also in the middle of the night. Who wants to wake up at 3 o'clock in the morning to watch, I don't know, a bald guy talk about peace and inclusion and whatever?
0: Last night I was thinking that...
1: Who cares?
0: Well, I care. So last night I was...
1: Were you there at 3 o'clock in the morning?
0: Last night I was thinking about the... Like how we could have an artistic football.
1: Mm-hmm.
0: Like football is an artistic practice and not only as a post interpretation of an artistic practice. I find that sports, they suffer a lot from this. The nowadays, this is taken to a lot of performance, a lot of like...
1: Physicality.
0: It's very statistical. Mm-hmm. It's like it's much more Football Manager, the game, than actually what we used to see from old times. Huh? The snippets that you see of football from the past, it was a lot more creative, and it was a very different game, which is it became a game that's only about scoring goals. Well, while I feel used to be a game of storytelling. A bit of a, almost like an epic narrative. And the goals, they are not actually as important as the way to arrive at it. The way to arrive at a goal used to be very important. Kinda is still, but in a very different... Like an ugly goal is a goal. And I've heard this a lot from people. And I don't think an ugly goal has always been a goal. So I vouch for football, side football. Like we ignore the FIFA, we make teams with people who play beautifully. We make championships on the side.
1: But it's a pity
0: we make a new institution. We organize an artistic practice in football, and we watch this championship. But or we watch the women football,
1: but
0: which
1: in
0: is
1: a way,
0: very similar to this that I'm proposing.
1: In a way, the World Cup used to be like this. Because it is this space that you cannot buy players or sell players. You cannot plan for it, really. You get these bunch of guys right before it, the ones that are in form and that are fit. You have very little time to prepare for it. It's very intense, it's very long, many games. There's a lot of unpredictability. I think it used to be about, you know, suddenly teams that you never heard about, people who you never heard about, they suddenly become stars. There's like small nation teams that... I don't know. Morocco in the last World Cup, getting so far, beating all the big teams. It's a big, you know, in the kind of rational, calculated football, it would never happen because, well, it's the money that wins in the end. I mean, there are some exceptions, but
0: I don't understand what you're saying.
1: I think that in the when the national teams play and they play in these big tournaments, it's much less predictable. It's much less, let's say, manageable. You cannot, you know, if you're a coach of Belgium, you cannot, I don't know, 1 year before decide, okay, I need three more players of this kind and I will go and buy them. Or you can't. I mean, you work with a limited pool of people and you have to work with what you have. And if they get injured or if they're not available or something, you don't know. And it's also a very short period of time. It's very intense. So I think there used to be... Maybe not, I wouldn't call it art, but there used to be this, it used to be much more predictable, or much less rational than regular kind of weekly football. But there is FIFA.
0: Yeah, but
1: and they unfortunately own this whole thing.
0: How this argumentation adds to the previous point, or detracts from it?
1: That I think this kind of data-driven football as a, you know, what you were saying earlier. Like something that's built on data, something that is predictable, that is a business. I mean, these players earn very little on this World Cup. It's FIFA making all the money. The players themselves, I mean, they make millions when they go play in the clubs and whatever. For this, they earn peanuts. It's really for, I don't know, for glory, I guess, and for fame. So I think World Cup used to be something apart from this kind of hyper-capitalist football world. It's really recent that it's become this. It's the last 10, 14, well, okay, so it's maybe not that recent anymore. But I guess it's since they did this in Russia, and that was, yeah, obviously a business decision, not a sports decision. And yeah, but it would be amazing to try to...
0: I insist on my question.
1: Bypass this.
0: How does this detract or adds to the to the argumentation of vouching for a more artistic football?
1: No, I think it doesn't. I was just making a comment that I think in the past the World Cup was this space of football as art. The way I understand art is something that is unpredictable, and you do for the sake itself. The score in the end, the result is of course important, but in the end, a lot of artistic things would happen. A lot of things that are unpredictable would happen. How do we do it now? I have no clue.
0: So you're just agreeing to the previous argumentation?
1: I think so, yeah. I think we need that, but who's going to do this and how? I mean, everybody is there. Nobody... Remember in Qatar, they would make statements. They would start a game with an armband. And they would the teams would protest the conditions of the workers. I don't know if anybody is doing it right now. Maybe they will still, but for now it's the silence. Everybody agrees. The orange man is winning.
0: As far as I'm aware, Iranians were not allowed to like normally. I think every country gets 80% or something like this of the tickets. For the tickets are reserved, so everyone get supporters on the stage. And I think Iran was denied their tickets. Ivory Coast also. Lots of the supports were not granted visa to enter. I heard from the Brazilian press that our journalists were treated in a very rough way entering the country as well. And some people have been, I think The Guardian yesterday had news about how German Nazi... Nazi German was actually more
1: subtle.
0: Well, even if only for propaganda, but still for a while made a party that was a bit more global and receptive.
1: Yeah, I mean,
0: it's interesting times, I find, that this is a that this is how the party looks like right now is so representative.
1: Yeah. Luckily, the orange man doesn't care about football as much as about other things, so he's probably not doping his players, but that would be like the missing element of the puzzle. That's what the Soviets and the East Germans did in the 1980 Olympics, which the West didn't participate in. They won all the medals, and the female players became... men over the course of the years that followed the Olympics because of all the steroids that they were taking and hormones and all this, and they beat all the records that are now cancelled. And yeah, we're back to this world. Maybe it would be actually more honest if some countries were not allowed to go, and it would be like a limited Western Europe and some parts of North America tournament, and it's at least the illusion that this is a World Cup and some kind of world of inclusion, and that at least this lie would not be told. But they're kind of trying to make it open to everyone, but it's very clear what you're saying. Like, people are not allowed to go. They are treated like subhumans when they enter US.
0: In hindsight, have you ever watched the women's football tournament?
1: Yeah, sure. It's great.
0: Do you have a favorite team?
1: Well, Spain. I mean, they're the best.
0: Of course not.
1: Well.
0: Well.
1: I'm sorry. I like them a lot.
0: But you still you're wrong.
1: I'm glad. It's a testament to how good it is. We can have an argument about it. So
0: there's no argument. No. This is factual.
1: Like, well, Marta is the best player of all time, but I think currently Spain have a very good team. Let's agree on that.
0: I will respect your right of having opinions, even when they are very...
1: Fair enough. That's part of football. That's part of football. I remember when they won the European Cup or the World Cup. I don't remember now. I was living in Spain back then. And I really liked the goalkeeper, Catacol, she's called. And I wanted to buy a jersey. I wanted to wear it. And I went to the store of the national football team, I think sponsored by one of these big brands, Nike, Adidas, whatever. And the female jerseys were not available. They didn't sell them. And it was not possible to buy it. It just didn't exist. So you can buy football jerseys of mediocre male players, but the best female team ever in the country, well, it's not a marketing product. It's not valuable enough for these companies. So yeah, that was shocking. It's a small thing, but it really sucked. I think now it's different.
0: When was last time you watched any game of the women's tournament?
1: That's been a while. But it's been a while I have watched a World Cup game as well. So, yeah, 4 years.
0: I think there was a game of Brazil-USA just before the World Cup started in a way to test the stadium. And we won.
1: Test the stadium.
0: But there was, like, the stadium was full. The Brazilians that are in the USA for the World Cup now, they were present in the stadium. Mm-hmm. And while they are singing national anthems, you can hear the crowd shouting, "Hey, Trump, go fuck yourself."
1: Ooh.
0: The way Brazilian mob does, which I am on the side of, part of the mob and not against it.
1: Yeah.
0: No Viralata complex from me. I enjoy.
1: Yeah.
0: I think this is so far my favorite moment of the World Cup. But I'm not sure I'm going to watch any game. I really do not feel like it. It tastes very bitter.
1: Iran-USA. It might happen.
0: Ah, okay. Okay.
1: That would be a nice one.
0: That might be a nice one.
1: Yeah. Yeah.
0: Do you have Like, are you going to watch the games?
1: I'm not sure.
0: You're suffering.
1: I'm a bit suffering. I think I would not be one of those people watching all of it or watching most of it. But I think I would like to watch a game every now and then. But I really have very... I don't know. I feel like... I don't know if frozen pizza is a good metaphor, but... It feels like buying a product that is bad for me, that is not tasty... Not healthy, and it's made by people who suffer. So why on earth should I consume it? It's addiction. It's some kind of. It's not a healthy move. It's something that doesn't. It comes with moral consequences. Mm-hmm. So political consequences. So I don't know. Maybe I'm overthinking it as well. But yeah.
0: I'm looking for something I want to show you.
1: Mm-hmm.
0: I think this is it. This is a song from the campaign of Brazil in the 1970s.
1: Uh-huh.
0: During dictatorship times, the government made the military government, so not the coup government. Mm-hmm. The dictatorship made a contest to select a song for the campaign of Brazil.
1: Mm-hmm.
0: And this was like, I think it was then, there was like a money prize for it, and this person won, and this has been, for many years, this is what Brazilians sang during World Cup. Mm-hmm. Maybe we listen to this.
1: Let's do this.

0: that was it. What I really like about this song is the first line is there's 90 million people in action, which used to be the population of Brazil in the 70s. Right now we are, I think, on 213 million. So talk about an exponential growth, right?
1: Yeah. I went up. Nice song, by the way.
0: Do you like it?
1: I mean, way better than anything Shakira ever made. I think she's doing another Waka Waka, but this time is Dai Dai. I mean,
0: I didn't hear this new song.
1: I don't care.
0: I am a fan of Shakira, though. Although tax evasion,
1: well,
0: not.
1: That's, whenever Shakira's name is mentioned, I also go back to her tax evasion. before I listen to her song, she owns like around 10 million euro to the Spanish state. She can, I mean, she was recently absolved, but everybody knows that she owes it.
0: To which state?
1: To the Spanish state.
0: I'm in favor. It's a return to colonization. Every Colombian should. I approve. If she owed taxes in Colombia, I would be against.
1: I don't know. I mean, well, whatever. Yeah, great song and good times for football and I don't know for Brazil.
0: Not at all. Yeah. Not at all. It's funny because this song is about like cohesion and everybody uniting
1: Unity.
0: And Brazil forward.
1: Right.
0: And like Brazil forward. This like we are going forward together forward. It's such a military / fascist
1: but
0: message.
1: There you go, 1970s, right? You have this. I mean, such a beautiful time in a sense. Who goes to the World Cup? 1974, I think. Poland goes to the World Cup. Nobody knows who they are. They never went abroad, and they get third. They beat everybody. They play amazing football. Nobody knows who they are. And these things used to happen. The football used to be full of surprises. There used to be different ways of playing also around the world. The famously, Brazilian teams would play very different stuff than, I don't know, Germans.
0: But we have some zebras.

0: Curaçao, Cabo Verde.
1: Exactly.
0: Yeah, it's amazing. I mean, Uzbekistan, Congo, Senegal. In Senegal, it's not so much of a dark horse. Haiti, with a Polish flag on their jersey. Which is a nice thing. because of the slave revolution. Yeah, I mean, sure. And I hope that they enjoy it, and I hope that this means something nice to the people in these countries. And I imagine that it is. Imagine that it can still mean something to people. I don't know if it means something to Germans or to. I mean, I don't know how is it in Brazil right now? Like with all the trauma of not winning it for a while, and Neymar.
1: People
0: and
1: painted this like everyone is collecting Panini stickers.
0: Oh.
1: Have you seen the streets of Burgerhout though? I'm so sad that this is such a violent World Cup, because the children are so
0: the kids are enjoying
1: hyped about this. They are collecting stickers and they are on the floor playing. In Brazil we call this bafo. I don't know the Dutch or English name for this game in which you have to turn the stickers of the other, and when you do you get them.
0: Let's wait until Morocco starts winning. Things will get interesting.
1: Beautiful. Last World Cup, I was here in Antwerp already, and I remember I was in Rataplan for a Sound in Motion. I was filming a Sound in Motion concert, and Rataplan is really in the middle of Burgerhout, and Morocco won this game, and there was so much happiness on the street. It was so vibrant. But yeah, it's very sad for me to see the children collecting the stickers and the violence of this tournament for me and the violence of these times. Like that this is.
0: Yeah.
1: Anyways, and about the Brazil experience. In Brazil, we paint streets for the World Cup.
0: Oh, yeah.
1: So we get together and we color the streets.
0: With a flag.
1: We did like lots of things, like cheering messages, symbols of the country. So some people drew the caramel stray dog, which is a symbol of Brazil.
0: Oh.
1: And they say like, "Vai Brasil, let's go."
0: Nice.
1: Yeah, like a very Japanese attitude for Gambate, you can do it.
0: You can do it, yeah.
1: Like people are really...
0: Mm.
1: Yeah, there's the football is some kind of like deserves a piece of faith, to be hopeful, to cheer for this team. It's not out of nowhere that zebra is an expression that is used much with sport, but comes from a very local lottery game.
0: Yeah,
1: because those two are a bit intertwined. For you to play in the lottery. And for you to cheer for a team, especially on moments like this, it does require a very specific kind of religion. It is a bit of an addiction, but it's an addiction with a positive bias. You assume you are gonna win.
0: Yeah.
1: No one. Yeah. Most people don't do this unless they cheer for a team that is really. On purpose, but mostly you are like when you play the lottery, and when you cheer for Brazil in the X this year, you kind of believe there's an ex machina that can happen to you, which is very cruel. It shows the hopelessness as well. Cheering for Brazil this year and playing on that lottery carries hopelessness and positiveness at the same time. Potentially it's actually contradictory. How can you be so positive and so hopeless?
0: Yeah, there are contradictions in this, because what I like about football is that it is some kind of collective ritual. I never went to the stadium on a regular basis, but the few times that I did, there is a collective experience. There is something that is, and when it's cheap also, when it's not a thing that costs thousands of dollars, or you have to fly and apply for a visa, like in the case of the World Cup, which is a caricature of this. When you can go to a game and you pay 10 euro and you see the same people, and during the break you go out for some sausages and beer and you see each other every week or every now and then, and it's this kind of a

0: punctual rhythm of your life. I think there is some beauty in this, of course. There is betting related to this. There is some unhealthy pride, toxicity, masculinity that I don't vibe with. But everything is complex, I guess. But the World Cup version of this, of course, and the current one, is we're so far from it. There's really, I don't think there's any of that left. But when you tell me about people painting streets and doing something together on it, sounds nice.
1: The children with the stickers.
2: I'm getting lots of lovely messages from listeners, and I feel like disclosing. Last week, it was my 3rd year anniversary doing the show, and I'd like to thank everybody who listens. Actually, every guest, and I've been feeling very grateful for everyone who sends a message, everyone who listens without sending messages, everyone who says yes to waking up so early and joining me for breakfast here. Thank you, Wojciech. You've been, I think, the most present guest in this show, because you sleep over in my place and you are dragged here, but you also bring very interesting conversation my way. But if I can bring some vulnerability from my side, I've been thinking of stirring up things a bit in this show. After 3 years, I'd like to do something slightly different. I feel the desire inside of me. I don't know exactly what, but if you are listening and if you have an opinion and if you want to share, I do not promise I will follow, but I will listen. I enjoy conversations a lot. It's one of the biggest artistic practices I have in my life. And listening to people is very important to me. I enjoy experiencing life and the world through the minds of other people together with my own, without erasing my own, which is exactly why the show is the way it is. So, starting with you, what would you do if you had to stir up the show?
0: First of all, thanks for the show. On behalf of some of the listeners, at least, some of them I know. Thanks a lot for doing it. It takes some courage and consistency and patience and vulnerability indeed to be here every week and just have a conversation with people. I honestly think it's a very unique show. At the very beginning when I met you and I listened to it and I went on the show, I didn't really understand what it is really about. I think lots of people come and they think it's an interview or they think it's this or that, and in the end it's a very beautiful thing that I think you find really rarely, or if at all, on public radio or on the internet. No, you find podcasts, which I was never somebody to listen to podcasts, so I'm gonna thank goodness this is not a podcast. I don't know how to stir it up. I don't know what your desire is and where it goes. I may be more conservative in this, and I think if things work, why change them? But I can totally understand that after 3 years, you might want to, experiment and try to do things differently. But I'm thinking more people, less people, live, less live, video, less video. I don't know. All the ideas that I have in my head, I immediately think, this makes no sense. Why add the fifth wheel to a car? It already is driving very well. So, yeah.
2: The way I know myself, I think I'll slowly start, going somewhere.
0: With the show?
2: I think so. I feel something happening inside of me.
0: Eastwards.
2: To answer the first question, why? Because this is the life I get. I am not religious. I don't think this goes elsewhere. So I have this life to do. And you know me. I think sure. I describe myself through your eyes very recently to someone that I said, more like a big cat on the tree that is taking her time, but then when I move, I move. So I spend a lot of time calculating before I move.
0: Ah, yeah, you do, yeah.
2: Yeah.
0: That's true.
2: So, but eventually I feel this need to, I feel I have some ideas. I do not talk much about my ideas anymore. Also, this changed throughout the years. I am becoming someone who talks a bit less about the ideas and do them when the time is right. But I feel I feel I'm missing an opportunity as well. Maybe I'd like to experiment a bit more. Although this format is very experimental.
0: You had this idea to bring this radio outside, no? To talk to people in I don't know.
2: I did some tests on that. I recorded some conversations, for example, outside of the setting. Maybe that is a... Yeah, maybe that's a way to do this.
0: I mean, there are some trade-offs, of course, always, no? Like, then it would not be live. It's not in this kind of intimate, small studio, but it's somewhere else. I don't know.
2: When this ends a happy anniversary, Leo says it would be cool to hear conversations on the move. Leo, this is exactly the direction I'm thinking
0: on
2: of
0: the move,
2: as well.
0: Like on the train or on the...
2: I think outside of this context,
0: like
2: conversations that are a bit more fluid. I think I've been feeling the need because although I consider myself to be good at deconstructing the radio, the setting is a bit boxed. There's an awareness of radio that I cannot erase, which I enjoy, and I consider it a performance.
0: Maybe, yeah.
2: But I'd like to experiment of, like, what happens.
0: Right.
2: How to deconstruct this even further.
0: Yeah.
2: How to do radio in a different format as well. Like, I don't know.
0: Mm-hmm.
2: I'm having some ideas, but Leo, I think you and I...
0: It's not about it, yeah. I like it. It's not about the direction, I think.
2: I might experiment on that. And I've been already, but I think I can still improve it a bit on what I'm doing. But yeah, if things get very weird in some weeks, listeners, this is what's happening. It's not a mental breakdown, or maybe it is, but it doesn't matter.
0: I'm confident you will... Not that you will figure it out, because there's nothing to figure out, but that you will have a good time and that it will be really, really interesting.
2: And to the listeners who are not very open to change, I'm sorry.
0: Oh, well, I mean, but these are such seasoned listeners. I think this is a very, So such a safe space also, Radio Central.
2: Eva sent a message as well. Thank you for listening, Eva. Thank you for having breakfast with me this morning.
0: This is so cool.
2: Yeah, this is I hadn't planned this as an anniversary show, but I'm glad it's with you and with everybody who's listening, actually.
0: What I missed in the show, but I honestly don't think this is a big thing, is
2: at
0: that
2: least
0: people couldn't call in. I think it would completely change the dynamic, and it would be more like a morning show in a way. It depends on how you do it, of course.
2: So I tried this.
0: I know, you mentioned, And it's technically tricky, right?
2: I never managed to connect the phone with the small studio, and for a while it was really not working. I don't even know. See, the phone is not even here anymore. I think the phone is working only on the big studio. And I thought beforehand also of trying to ask people to call.
0: Maybe if you pick up calls on your device.
2: Yeah, if anybody feels like calling me and calling me on,
0: so then you pick it up on your tablet. Or,
2: exactly. If you feel like calling on social media, WhatsApp or Signal or something like this, if you feel like participating and talking a bit, just so we test the format, this will be very welcome today.
0: Lucky caller.
2: Yes. If this happens, if you can build the courage for doing this, we can test this briefly in this format. But yeah, so I think I have to figure out how to do this from the big studio. I tried to start the show today, but partially I was thinking of this as well, to test the interface there. But I failed. We were sitting there 5 minutes before the show started.
0: Well.
2: Which is why the beginning of today was a bit more clunky as well.
0: It's not easy. I don't think it's a failure. Oh, but congratulations on wanting to I don't know, I only have bad words in my mind. Disrupt, innovate. I think last time I was here, we talked about AI. I think this is still stayed with me. And I hope you don't disrupt or innovate.
2: You have such a good memory.
0: But no, I mean, it takes courage to move away from a pattern that is kind of established and people give you a lot of positive feedback about and you feel good about. I think that's something I've been struggling with a lot in life. Like sometimes I just learn how to do things and I really don't want to. I know how to do it. Why do I need to change? Why do I need to experiment with something that is already kind of working, right?
2: It's not my perception of you, though. I don't know you that long, but I know you for a while.
0: Well.
2: And you...
0: I changed my position to an even more uncomfortable one.
2: Voila. You've just changed something, then.
0: Yeah, my back is killing me on this chair. But it's fine.
2: Maybe I'll play you another song and I'll get you another chair.
0: No.
2: All they take is complaining,
0: you
2: know?
0: I don't care.
2: Sure?
0: No, of course not. It's really fine.
2: I don't mind.
0: Yeah. No.
2: Your decision.
0: It's really okay.
2: Maybe to be...
0: But like, for example, with photos, I think I have my way of doing them, taking them. And I could be way more experimental. But somehow it takes courage to kind of go in a completely different direction, start doing things very differently. They are kind of working already, so why do you want to disrupt?
2: The radio for me is very interesting, and I'm talking about the photos, but I'm talking about what I do. What is very palpable is the vulnerability. What you need for change is courage, but in the shape of vulnerability.
0: Mm.
2: Because if you change, you are going to have to learn something new, and you are going to do this. If it's radio, you cannot escape. This is not recorded. Yeah. Every mistake, they're like, we do not rewind.
0: Yeah.
2: So the vulnerability of it is very...
0: It's true.
2: Yeah, you can touch it.
0: Yeah.
2: So, but that's also the beauty of it. The fact that you can do this together with people and this too. I think this is also what invites me to try to change the fact that it becomes a very vulnerable and vulnerability as a strength, I find as well. Like, it's the only thing that can connect people and the only thing that is somehow true.
0: Well, I remember you telling me about your first show 3 years ago where you were just learning live how to operate the thing.
2: That was not the first show. That was the last trial.
0: Okay. But I remember that people were upset. And
2: yes,
0: then, like,
2: we had a fight on the studio.
0: That's it.
2: Yeah.
0: I don't know. It takes you describe yourself or somebody else describe you as a cat or as a tiger that is kind of walking around a thing and before pouncing on it, like calculating and waiting for the right moment. But this really sounds like a very kind of uncalculated or unkind of very improvised mode, right? You just go for it. And live you are learning how to operate this whole, well, by the looks of it, complicated equipment.
2: Chaos is a practice for me, I think. One that I've set myself to do intentionally.
0: Mm.
2: Also henceforth the radio. I think I needed a lot of control growing up and I had to stir away from it, so as I say, to learn how to sail. And I get myself in messy situations and I feel some sort of preparedness for when things get messy. I do not feel I'd rather they don't, and I do not thrive in a chaotic environment. It stresses me and takes me a lot of energy, but I feel prepared. If things get messy, I feel prepared to thrive.
0: Interesting.
2: But if I am at leisure or if I am granted my way, I am waking up at the same time, having a very slow breakfast, reading my news, exercising. It's not even 7 o'clock yet.
0: Earlier than that.
2: Yes.
0: 7 o'clock is done and dusted.
2: Yeah. But I am, for example, and like this, I am a happier person. When things get chaotic, I get grumpy, for example. But I feel grumpiness is a fair price to pay. I'll be grumpy. I'll be like, damn, this is gonna be messy. But I can clean a mess. I feel prepared.
0: Yeah, yeah, okay.
2: But I had to practice.
0: Yeah.
2: Before, I used to avoid messes. It was not very
0: Completely.
2: Good. Mostly.
0: Ooh, how did you do that?
2: Haven't you seen how many structures I've built around my life?
0: Yeah, but if somebody tried to drag you away from these structures or I don't know, take you on a trip or tell you, I don't know, there is this concert, you would just...
2: This is not messy.
0: Okay.
2: I think. Like going on a trip or...
0: Well, yeah, where your structures are disrupted, when you cannot wake up when you want, when you cannot eat what you want, when you cannot follow your rhythm, basically, that the whole thing is different because you are on the move or in a different place. How would you approach it if you...
2: No, this is not such a problem.
0: Okay.
2: I guess this is a... This is accounted on. It's not so rigid either.
0: Okay, okay.
2: But for example, if... I'm trying to think of an example of the past. I did come to Belgium, for example, which was a very messy thing to do.
0: That's a change.
2: Yeah, but... And I was not prepared at all. That was actually very impulsive, intuitive... It did cost me a lot. It did cost me a lot.
0: I can imagine.
2: But often I like if things are really unplanned and really messy, I'll be like, no. And I still have this tendency. Mm. Like if something is very messy and very unplanned, I'd say no. But if things get messy,
0: yeah,
2: I think I'll do them anyway, like out of my control. Like, things got messy out of my control. I think I would deal with them, but then I'd crash. I'd have to, like, I have to spend 3 days on my bed. Like, shit.
0: After how much time?
2: I don't know. It's just a very theoretical. We are not counting.
0: Okay.
2: It's a perception.
0: I'm asking because it really reverberates with me, I think. I also have these systems and practices and... And if I move away from them for I don't know, how long is long enough, I start feeling uncomfortable, and in the end I can crash out, and then I really need to go back to my safe space, where indeed I think control is the key word, where I control what I'm gonna do the next day. It's very different than you in a way. Like, I don't care about waking up at the same time, eating the same thing every day. I don't know. That's not what a system is made up of. But there are other things that are...
2: I don't think I care about
0: important.
2: Eating the same... waking up at the same time is important to me. Actually, going to sleep at the same time is important to me.
0: Right.
2: Waking up at the same time is a consequence.
0: Right, right.
2: It's just that I will wake up when the sun wakes up.
0: Right.
2: And during winter, I will wake up with an alarm. But early still.
0: And yet today you woke up even though there is no sun.
2: The birds.
0: I know.
2: Yeah.
0: It was a joke about this weather again.
2: Yeah, the birds.
0: Because the sun didn't arrive.
2: So I try to go to sleep at the same time because otherwise I will not sleep late. My body refused.
0: Mm.
2: There's like a gong. Bam.
0: Yeah.
2: And I eat the same thing every morning because I love it. I don't need to eat the same thing every morning. Actually, when I travel, I do not. But in my house, this just gives me I love what I eat for breakfast. This is very easy to make.
0: Mm.
2: It's a very homemade pastry. It's I need to eat. And I think this is more important. More than the thing is, I wake up so hungry. Like, but famished, starved.
0: Start thinking.
2: If I have to figure out what to have for breakfast...
0: Yeah,
2: this I'm gonna be grumpy. This is an example of the structures I have to manage.
0: I learned that with you. Actually, I really appreciate it. I now have like two breakfasts that I kind of alternate, and I don't have to think about what I'll have for breakfast. I mean, it's a 0-1 decision, either this or that. Both of them I love. I know how to prepare with my eyes closed almost, and it's really. I used to be this guy who wakes up and is like, "What am I gonna have for breakfast?" and whatever. And it's like one decision too many. There's already so many to make when you wake up.
2: It's stressful for me not to know when I'm going to eat, for example.
0: Yeah.
2: But then I reserve some days for per week in which I do not know what I'm going to cook. And on those days, I also do not figure out at the time I have to eat. It's right. About lunchtime that I'm thinking what I'm cooking for dinner.
0: Right, so this
2: is a bit more the structure of my mind. Mm-hmm. I want to eat when I'm hungry.
0: Mm-hmm.
2: I don't want to think where and what and how I'm going to eat. I don't want to do this kind of thing hungry. This is...
0: Yeah.
2: Leo.
0: All right, let's try.
2: Leo, can we see if this works?
0: Hmm.
2: Oh, damn. I do not hear you. Are you speaking? Damn. You see, this is stressful.
0: Probably if you put them on speaker, you will hear something, but it will not be very good.
2: Leo, are you still speaking?
1: Yes, okay. I can hear you now.
2: Okay,
0: all right.
2: Yeah, I think it doesn't work with the Bluetooth, but it does work on the speaker.
0: Hello.
1: Okay.
2: Thank you so much for calling. I'm so glad it's you.
1: Yeah, I thought I would call so you can test your structure.
2: This is fantastic. If someone is listening from home, let me know how the quality of the call is. If this is actually okay, if this is so, I need feedback from a fourth person. This is a very collective exercise. How are you this morning?
1: Yeah, but I know what you were saying about. I'm okay. I'm actually I'm happy. I slept well, and I'm doing a bit of exercise. While I'm listening to your radio, it's really nice. I haven't heard your voice in a long time, so.
2: Wendy sent a message saying it is okay and everybody can hear everybody. Wendy, thank you a lot. And yeah. Eva as well. Eva said the sound is great. I love this show.
0: Perfect.
1: Nice.
2: Leo, we haven't met since you came back from Japan, huh?
1: Yes, that's right.
2: Okay, we have to fix this. I'll send you a message soon.
1: Yes, thank you.
2: And thank you a lot for calling.
1: Yeah, no worries.
2: Yeah, and thank you to all the women in my life. This is a fantastic breakfast, actually. Kisses to you, Leo. And I will start saying goodbye to Wojciech because it's almost time, huh?
0: Oh, yeah.
1: Yes. Kisses back.
0: Bye-bye.
2: Catch up soon. Bye.
1: Thank you for thank you for your radio program. It's really amazing.
2: Thank you for your presence. Thank you for coming to the radio show as well. Thank you for this call. Thank you for being part of it.
1: You're welcome.
2: Bye.
1: Bye-bye.
2: Oh, this is really cool.
0: History in the making.
2: Best birthday
0: first,
2: ever, right?
0: First call live on air
2: in
0: this show.
2: Yeah, I really enjoy this a lot. Nice. I enjoy this a lot. This is already disruptive, I find.
0: Well, if it is disruptive enough.
2: This we'll have to figure out.
0: That's nice. Yeah. Yeah.
2: Final minutes.
0: Yeah.
2: What should I have asked you that I did not? What should we have talked about?
0: No, I don't think there is anything in particular. I think it's a mix of the vulnerable and the political, and of course they all related. I like how it's sometimes about world politics and then about our breakfast routines and how they all related. I'm wondering what the FIFA boss is eating for breakfast, and I hope he will choke on it this morning.
2: I vote in favor of the motion.
0: Yep. And I wish I took my trousers off, but it's already late now. So
2: late.
0: That's one thing I regret.
2: Me too.
0: Next time. I hope I'll also come here wet and cold. And I'll have an excuse to walk half naked around the studio.
2: I'll be looking forward to you wet, cold and without trousers.
0: Maybe this is the disruption. That's it. Naked radio.
2: What a pity that we figured it out in 4 minutes.
0: Still time. 4 minutes.
2: For some, not for us.
0: I don't know who comes afterwards, but yeah.
2: But
0: this is a safe space, no? I mean, This radio has seen or heard many things, so I don't think we will be shocking anybody, really.
2: I guess happy Valentine's.
0: Happy Valentine's. Wherever it's celebrated today.
2: Brazil.
0: Well, if it's celebrated in Brazil, then we have to celebrate.
2: The country of the best women's football team in the world.
0: Right.
2: Fantastic. A small marketing just before we leave. Radio Central will be having it Kortste Nacht on Friday, the 19th, starting at 6 p.m. until Saturday, the 20th. It's going to be in Stornkop at the Droogdokkenweg 4 in Antwerp. Live performances and other performances, which are going to be live too. That's about it. And the police is going to close us.
0: And the police is coming already.
2: Mm. We end with Jorge Benjor. Filho Maravilha. Do you know this one?
0: Not by title, so maybe I don't know it.
2: This was made for João Batista de Sales. He was known as like the marvelous song, Filho Maravilha, but then in Brazilian, it's like loving slang, Filho Maravilha.
0: Mm-hmm.
2: He played for Flamengo in 1965 till 1973. And he has he got his cult status in January 72 when there was a friendly match against Benfica in Maracanã.
0: Mm.
2: And he scored a marvelous goal.
0: Obviously, yeah.
2: And then Jorge Benjor made a song for him.
0: Fantastic.
2: It's a fantastic football song. And this is how we end. Everybody else, I will see you. Not in the next 2 weeks, actually, because I'm going on vacations. But I'll come back, perhaps with a messed up format. Everybody who listened, everybody who was part of this, thank you so much. It's so good to have breakfast with you all.

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0: nog iets dat ik u toch graag zou willen laten horen. 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
1: Francesca Albanese, the UN rapporteur on Palestine. As you know, I don't have to tell this audience, she has said that America is controlled by the Jewish lobby. On October 7th, she defended Hamas, said there's a context, and every 5 minutes on Twitter, she is echoing the worst blood libels against Israel. She is the leading purveyor of the genocide libel. We are fighting back. We are fighting back. We have exposed her. We have exposed her hateful remarks. She is the first. She is now the first UN rapporteur in history to have been condemned by France, Germany, Canada, the Netherlands, the UK, Argentina, Hungary, the US, and many other countries, Latvia, Estonia, many other countries. And each condemnation matters. And we led a campaign. We got 120,000 people, including many here, who signed our petition, asking Secretary Rubio to take action when the UN failed to act. Secretary Rubio announced for the first time in history the US would sanction a UN official on July 9th, for the first time in history. UN Rapporteur Francesca Albanese was sanctioned by the United States. No more lectures that she used to give in Harvard, Princeton, Georgetown and Columbia. She is banned entry from the United States. She cannot use a bank card. She cannot use a debit card. She cannot receive a payment. And in her words, the sanctions are devastating. And as she says, horrible, horrible. Very good. Very good. It sends a message of deterrence. And after she was sanctioned, we got her husband, who works for the World Bank, who shares in her incitement. He was demoted from his position at the World Bank for incitement to hate. And after she was sanctioned, the head of the Commission of Inquiry Against Israel, Navi Pillay, resigned. We heard that she has family in the U.S. She was afraid if she got sanctioned, she couldn't enter the U.S. She resigned.

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1: My heart is filled with gladness. Oh, look. The orchestra's getting ready. Dance with me, George.

0: 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Wij verwarmen nu rustig verder in deze warme data. Ready? Here we go.
1: Stuck an electronic wave equal to the functions of the human brain, it would have to be at least a mile long and would weigh thousands of tons. It is impossible.

This is a song recording of a male singing on Hawaii. These birds mate for life, so he would be singing a duet with his mate, where he sings and she sings back and forth. Here comes the male song. There's no response. Here's the male song again. That's the last male of the species singing for a female.

move, you have to move, you have to move, you have to move, you have to move, you have to move, you have to move, you have to move, you have to move, you have to move, you have to move, you have to move, you have to move, you have to move, you have to move, you have to move, you have to move, you have to move, you have to move, you have to move, you have to move, you have to move, you have to move, you have to move, you have to move, you have to move, you have to move, you have to move, you have to move, you have to move, you have to move, you have to move, you have to move, you have to move, you have to move, you have to move, you have to move, you have to move, you have to move, you have to move, you have to move, you have to move, you have to move, you have to move, you have to move, you have to move, you have to move, you have to move, you have to move, you have to move, you have to move, you have to move, you have to move, you have to move, you have to move, you have to move, you have to move, you have to move, you have to move, you have to move, you have to move, you have to move, you have to move, you have to move, you have to move, you have to move, you have to move, you have to move, you have to move, you have to move, you have to move, you have to move, you have to move, you have to move, you have to move, you have to move, you

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1: Call your attention to the first chapter of Acts Apostle and eat first. Eat, but ye shall receive power after the Holy Ghost come upon you. Ye shall be my witness in Jerusalem and in Judea and Samaria and in utmost parts of the world. These are the words that were spoken by Jesus after his resurrection, talking to his disciples, even who had led him out and far at Bethlehem, lift up his hand and blessed him. Let us say amen.
2: Amen.
1: Praise the Lord. Power, even the witness of him. We can't be a witness unless, amen, we know something about the keys. Amen.
2: Amen.
1: So Jesus was talking to his disciples. He shall be my witnesses, both in Jerusalem and Judea, and Samaria and the utmost parts of the earth. Amen.
2: Amen.
1: Amen. I feel like glorifying him tonight because I'm a witness.
2: Amen.